0: performance there, all conducted by Zubin Mehta. Hope you enjoyed that. That's the end of me for the evening. Charlotte Walton on WMHT on this first of public radio giving days. 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Bye-bye.
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3: From APM, American Public Media, this is Performance Today. I'm Valerie Kaler. Back in 2006, when the music world marked the centenary of Dmitri Shostakovich's birth, I saw one headline that read, "He got lost in his own autobiography." That there was such a focus on his turbulent relationship with the Soviet state that his music was somewhat overlooked in the coverage. But even with the music front and center, it's hard not to sense the politics, the anxiety mixed with parody. Music plus history, fascinating combination. But music alone tells just as dynamic a story. Chamber music by Shostakovich, ahead. Pianist Jeremy Denk has been a fan of Charles Ives since his time at Oberlin.
4: Basically, Ives trying to recreate New England in the 1870s and 80s, right? The way that music was woven into life.
3: Here's a little slice of New England life in the barn from the Violin Sonata No. 2 with Stefan Jakive and Jeremy Denk.

In the Barn, from Charles Ives' Second Violin Sonata, violinist Stefan Jakiv and pianist Jeremy Dank. From APM, American Public Media, this is Performance Today, taking you to concerts around the world. I'm Valerie Kaler. Dmitri Shostakovich wrote the music we're about to hear during World War II. He'd also just learned that his best friend had died, a musicologist named Ivan Solertinsky. Shostakovich wrote a letter of condolence to the widow, and he said, quote, "I have no words with which to express the pain that racked my entire being when I received this news. I am totally indebted to him for all my education. It will be unbelievably hard to live without him." Shostakovich dedicated his piano trio No. 2 to his friend, but it wasn't just an elegy for a single person. It was a reaction to the horrors he'd seen in the war and what he'd learned about what the German SS officers were doing at the death camps. One story in particular haunted him. The Nazis forced Jewish prisoners to dig their own graves and forced them to dance on those graves. You hear anguish and sorrow, grief, terror, and a grotesque parody of dance. We've got the last two movements of the Piano Trio No. 2 by Dmitri Shostakovich from a La Jolla Music Society concert, with Stefan Jakiv, violin, Sterling Elliott, cello, and Conrad Tau, piano. The piano begins this movement alone with ominous, booming chords, and then the strings join in with a heartbreaking, heartbroken melody.

0: We just heard the third and fourth movements of the Piano Trio No. 2 by Dmitri Shostakovich. When that piece was premiered in Moscow in 1944, the audience was wrecked, weeping openly. Honestly, I'm a bit wrecked myself. It is such a powerful manifestation of grief and terror. The mournful, Jewish-sounding melodies throughout that trio were inspired by the composer's horror at what was happening to Jewish prisoners at the death camps. He wrote about what a powerful impression Jewish folk music had made on him. Quote, "It's multifaceted. It can appear to be happy while it is tragic. It's almost always laughter through tears." The Piano Trio No. 2 in E minor by Dmitri Shostakovich. We heard pianist Conrad Tau, violinist Stefan Jakiv, and cellist Sterling Elliott at the Conrad Prebys Performing Arts Center in La Jolla, California. A concert presented by La Jolla Music Society. In a moment, rinse, repeat, recycle, rebirth. 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
1: 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I'm Charlotte Wilson, and I'm joined by Olana expert Annick Lafarge one beautiful spring morning to talk about the music that once accompanied all those astonishing views. 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
0: In the winter of 2020, composer Anthony Barfield was working on a new piece for the American Brass Quintet. While he was turning over ideas in his head, Barfield took some long walks in the woods. On those walks, a single word kept coming to his mind: rebirth. That became the core idea for the music we're about to hear, a piece he called Samsara, the Sanskrit word meaning the endless cycle of death and rebirth. Let's hear the American Brass in concert in Interlochen, Michigan. They're playing Samsara, written for them by Anthony Barfield.

0: music inspired by the endless cycle of death and rebirth, Samsara by composer Anthony Barfield. He wrote that in 2020 for the American Brass Quintet. We just heard a recent performance they gave at the Dendrinos Chapel and Recital Hall in Interlochen, Michigan, an event put on by the good folks at Interlochen Presents. The American Brass Quintet, founded in 1960, none of the founding members remain in the group. Not a surprise, 65 years in. This August, longtime trumpeter Kevin Cobb said goodbye after 25 great years. The quintet welcomed trumpeter Thiago Link to the fold. Originally from Brazil, Link spent 15 years as principal trumpet of the Porto Alegre Symphony and also founded a brass quintet. He is thrilled to join the current lineup of the American Brass. Fellow trumpeter Brandon Ridenour, Eric Reed on French horn, trombonist Hilary Sims, and John Rojak playing bass trombone. The American Brass Quintet plays concerts all across the country. They also teach every summer at the Aspen Festival and during the school year at the Juilliard School in New York. In a moment, 5, 6, 7, 8. Yeah, da-da. You're listening to Performance Today.
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0: When you go to an opera, you pretty much already know you're going to have to suspend your disbelief, except a few delays in the action while singing happens, and more than likely there will be some implausible turns in the plot. If you ever see Mozart's opera Idomeneo, just let it go. Suspend that disbelief altogether before you even take a seat. Don't be bothered by storms popping out of nowhere to dispense cosmic justice. Don't be bothered by a big angry sea serpent. And don't be bothered by the fact that this story about the tragic fallout from the Trojan War ends with a sprightly ballet. Just take it all in. And if you don't get your knickers in a twist about the existence of that ballet, you might appreciate that Mozart wrote some terrific music for the dance that wraps up the opera. Let's go to a concert at the Franz Liszt Academy of Music in Budapest. No dancers here, just Nicholas Ahlstedt conducting the Budapest Festival Orchestra. This is ballet music from the opera Idomeneo by Mozart.

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Ballet music from the opera Idomeneo by Mozart from a concert in Budapest. Nicholas Ahlstedt conducted the Budapest Festival Orchestra in concert at the Franz Liszt Academy of Music. When that opera debuted in 1781, the reviews were tepid at best. Idomeneo pretty much disappeared for the better part of two centuries. But over about the last generation, it's finally found a place on opera stages around the world. Our technical director here at PT is Craig Thorson. Gene Barron is our technical producer. Our director of media production and operations is Elizabeth Iverson. The senior director of media operations for APM is Josh Kubasta. 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
0: In January of 2025, composer Star Parodi lost her home and her music studio in the Pacific Palisades fire. All her instruments, all her equipment, lost. She had to start from scratch. Still, she came out of the fire okay. Parodi felt a link between that tragedy and an adventure she'd had in her 20s when she rode a rip current around a tropical island. Both experiences pushed her into the unknown, where she discovered her own inner strength in the act of letting go. She wrote this music as a meditation on resilience and surrender. From APM, American Public Media, this is Performance Today. I'm Valerie Kaler. Riptide by Star Parodi, ahead this hour. Nobody wants to get COVID, but for Richard Danielpour, who happens to have asthma, it would be especially dangerous. So during the pandemic, he hunkered down at home, listened to a lot of music. In particular, an album of Bach, played by pianist Simona Dinnerstein, was a tremendous comfort. He eventually cold-called her to say thanks and to say he'd like to write a piece for her. Simona Dinnerstein plays a bit of that for us here, the fourth movement of Danielpour's An American Mosaic.

Simona Dinnerstein played Rabbis and Ministers from An American Mosaic by Richard Daniel Poor. From APM, American Public Media, this is Performance Today. I'm Valerie Kaler, glad to have you along for today's musical adventures and discoveries. When composer Star Perotti was in her 20s, she spent some time in the South Pacific Islands. She was swimming near a riptide, and a local encouraged her to hop on for the ride of her life. They told her the Tahitian way is to go with the flow, not to push against it. So Perotti let the current take her more than a mile around the tip of an island. The current was so fast, she felt like she was getting on a train. Elation, terror, wonder, magic swirled through her. She was surrounded by fish all going the same speed. Manta rays, moray eels, angelfish flying through the water next to her. And when she arrived at the other side of the island, Perotti simply turned sideways and swam out. Perotti says she's recently felt a deep correlation between her experiences in that riptide and the 2025 Pacific Palisades fire. More on that after we hear some music. This is called Riptide by Star Perotti. Deliana Lazarova conducting the Ensemble Rocco.

0: A quartet in D major by Yusuf Haydn. It was the fourth of a set of six he published as Opus 20, and his 27th quartet overall. It can be kind of confusing to keep track. The Fry Street Quartet was in concert at Wellen Hall at the Schombach Center for Music and the Performing Arts on the campus of Hamilton College in Clinton, New York. Haydn wrote the six-string quartets of his Opus 20 when he was 40 years old. They're landmarks of a sort, his first mature string quartets. Within this important group of pieces, one quartet in particular stood out, the one we just heard, number 4. Beethoven liked it so much, he copied it out by hand to get a better sense of the musical craftsmanship that lay behind it. And Brahms liked it so much that he acquired Haydn's original autograph copy. You can revisit that Haydn as brought to sunny life by the Fry Street Quartet on the PT page at yourclassical.org. Each daily show is archived for a full month after the initial broadcast and available as streaming audio on demand. 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In a moment, studying with glass. 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
1: 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Serious chess players spend a lot of time working on what they call the end game, how to see what's going on at the end of a long, tough game, and how to close it out with ingenuity, with creativity, and style. Pianist Simona Dinnerstein has developed a similar strategy for learning pieces of music.
2: I always thought about music in sequence. I always think about, you know, the first phrase followed by the second phrase, followed by the third, and then I needed to think about it in a backwards sequence, so from the end of the piece to the beginning. So it's given me a lot more security. I mean, it's been a tremendous change to how I feel because I literally know the piece backwards and forwards. And when I go out, I feel comfortable.
1: Simona Dinnerstein had a good reason for that new strategy.
2: I had a nightmare concert, a nightmare performance, like the worst concert I've ever had in my life because I do have memory slips.
1: Let's hear pianist Simona Dinnerstein feeling comfortable on stage at Spivey Hall in Morrow, Georgia. She's comfortable because she knows this piece backwards and forwards. She starts at the beginning in this performance of the Etude No. 6 by Philip Glass.

0: The Etude No. 6 by Philip Glass. Simona Dinerstein gave that concert at Spivey Hall in Morrow, Georgia. Our acquisition of that concert recording was made possible by the Walter and Emily Spivey Foundation. Simona Dinerstein has built a solid career as a pianist, and she's done it very much in her own style, following her own path. She dropped out of the Juilliard School when she was 18, and at that point, she struggled to find management, and she had a hard time booking concerts. So Dinerstein gave up on those conventional routes of starting a career. She raised $15,000 by herself to record and release an album, The Goldberg Variations by J.S. Bach. And the classical music world went wild when that album dropped. It topped the classical music charts here in the States and in Europe and put her right in the spotlight. And now she's having the career she always dreamed of. In her own way, on her own terms. American pianist Simona Dinerstein. Our staff here at PT is senior producer Catherine Slusher, producers Megan Oglesby and Kathleen Bradbury, associate producer John Goman, music logger David Kemp, and our classical digital producer is Inez Guanches. 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

the Nocturne in C minor, Opus 48, number 1, of Frédéric Chopin, with pianist Leif Ove Andsnes, WMHT.

0: Little Bernard lived in a small town in 18th century Finland, and as far as he could tell, there was only one person in that town with any interest in music, a shop assistant who played the flute after hours. One evening, little Bernard lingered to listen, too long for his parents, who had been searching for him. They scolded him, but he returned the next evening. Eventually, Bernard taught himself the clarinet and joined a military band. Bernard Henrik Krusell would go on to become one of the greatest composers Finland has ever known. 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
1: Well, this is a piece inspired by vacation. Carl Nielsen and his wife were in Greece, and the sun there, its brightness, its intensity, so different from what Carl Nielsen saw in Denmark, inspired him to write this piece called Helios.

0: The sun crossing the sky, spending time throughout the entire day, finally sinking into the sea, settling down to rest. 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
1: 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I'm Charlotte Wilson, and I'm joined by Alana expert Annick Lafarge one beautiful spring morning to talk about the music that once accompanied all those astonishing views. 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

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It's John Knowles Payne next on WMHT. The Boston composer turns up in the Gilded Age, that TV series filmed in Albany and Troy. The opening allegro here of his Symphony No. 1 of 1876.

0: The opening allegro con brio of the C minor symphony number 1 of 1876 by Boston composer John Knowles Payne. 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
1: This music of Bach, originally for flute, arranged for solo piano. This is the Siciliano from the Flute Sonata in E-flat, BWV 1031, pianist Evgeny Kissin.

A sweet little Bach for you there on WMHT, the Siciliano from his flute sonata in E-flat, performed on piano there, obviously, by Yevgeny Kissin. It's Prokofiev's first commission in the United States, next on WMHT, travelled here in 1918. The following year, commissioned by this Jewish-Russian ensemble for an overture on Hebrew themes. Here it is, featuring Yevgeny Kissin on piano with Moscow Virtuosi.

0: Prokofiev's overture on Hebrew themes, 1919, right here in America. 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
0: Beethoven's King Stephen next on WMHT, the overture written for the opening of a Hungarian theatre in Pest. Roy Goodman here conducting his Hanover Band.

0: That's Beethoven, commissioned for something patriotically Hungarian by the Habsburg emperors to apologise to the Hungarians for gobbling up their empire like that. Here's King Stephen Overture for a theatre in Pest, 1806. Roy Goodman in that recording on WMHT, directing his Hanover Band.
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0: Giuseppe Verdi next on WMHT from his penultimate opera, Otello. This is the lovely Ave Maria and final scene.

The end of Verdi's Otello, 1887, La Scala. He intended that to be his final opera. In fact, he ended up squeezing one more out. That performance on WMHT from Eric Kunzel and the Cincinnati Pops.

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0: recorded live at the Lugano Festival 2002. That was pianist Marta Argerich and friends playing Felix Mendelssohn, the finale of his D minor piano trio number 1 with the Capucin brothers, Renaud Capucin on violin, Gauthier Capucin on cello.
1: 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Josef Bohuslav Förster, Czech composer and musicologist born in 1859, came from an artistic family. His father was also a composer. His brother was an artist. His father actually taught Franz Lehár for a time. Here is the Symphony No. 1 of Förster, Opus 9, from 1888. Hermann Baumer conducts the Osnabrück Symphony Orchestra.

0: The Symphony No. 1, Opus 9, from 1888, of Josef Bohuslav Förster, Hermann Baumer, and the Osnabrück Symphony Orchestra. 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

That was the great Samson Francois, the French pianist, playing Gabriel Fauré. Fauré's F minor impromptu number 2, recorded in 1955.

It's a Bizet favourite next on WMHT. For children, his Jeux d'enfants, children's games, beginning on the march. Here's the Bastille Orchestra.

0: ending on the galop. That was Bizet's Jeux d'enfants, children's games, in the orchestration there, obviously. Myung-hun Chung on WMHT conducting the Bastille Orchestra.
1: This is Italy, and now has begun what I have always thought to be the supreme joy in life. 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When Felix Mendelssohn turned 21, his parents gave him a gift, a trip to Italy, a gift that inspired what he later called the jolliest work he had ever composed, his gorgeous Fourth Symphony, the Italienne, a gift to a young composer that turned out to be a gift to us all. 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
0: It's Antonín Dvořák next on WMHT and the first of his great trilogy of concertos. The Violin Concerto Famous, the Cello Concerto Famous, not so much this first for piano of 1876. He said himself, "I see I'm unable to write a concerto for a virtuoso. I must think of other things." Although reportedly extremely difficult, apparently, Dvořák not being a pianist himself. Let's hear it. Dvořák's Piano Concerto in G minor, performed here by András Schiff with the Vienna Philharmonic.

The classical WMHT stream is made possible by you and by Godfrey Financial Associates, a fiduciary woman-owned wealth management firm.

0: Piano Concerto in G Minor of 1876 by Antonín Dvořák, the first of his great trilogy of concertos, in that performance from András Schiff on piano with the Vienna Philharmonic, Christoph von Dohnányi conducting.
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0: 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I'm Charlotte Wilson, and I'm joined by Olana expert Annick Lafarge one beautiful spring morning to talk about the music that once accompanied all those astonishing views. 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

It's Frédéric Chopin, 20 years old, bidding farewell to Poland next. In the music, he told his friends, "Off I go into the wide world," well knowing that he might not return. The Romance from his E minor piano concerto number 1.

0: Marta Argerich, the pianist there on WMH2, in the romance from Frédéric Chopin's E minor Piano Concerto No. 1, Claudio Abbado also conducting the London Symphony Orchestra.
1: She left an abusive husband during the height of the Great Depression and moved with her two daughters to the home of one of her piano students. Organist, teacher, and composer Florence Price was recovering from a broken foot, which left her with some time to work on this, her first symphony. When the Chicago Symphony Orchestra performed it in 1933, Price became the first African-American woman to have her music performed by a major American orchestra. 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

It's the most popular of the Vaughan Williams symphonies for you next on WMHT. Vaughan Williams, the great pacifist who'd fought in the First World War. And you know, the more violent that the world got, the more peaceful and pastoral his music became. This one, his Symphony No. 5, born out of a cantata that never came to fruit, his Pilgrim's Progress, begun in 1938, in this recording from Leonard Slatkin conducting the Philharmonia Orchestra,

0: Ending on that marvellous Passacaglia, we have been listening to the Symphony No. 5 in D Major by Ralph Vaughan Williams, his Wartime Symphony, 1943. In that recording on WMHT from Leonard Slatkin at the helm of the Philharmonia Orchestra.
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The lovely Andante from the Bach Keyboard Concerto in G minor in their performance on WMHT from Jean-Louis Steuermann with the Chamber Orchestra of Europe, James Jant conducting.

0: Joshua Bell, the violinist there, playing that famous opera aria from Bellini's Norma, that was Casta Diva, with Michael Stern and the Academy of St. Martin in the Fields.
1: One of the most painful things about being an artist is that sometimes you have to leave some beautiful work on the cutting room floor, so to speak. Sometimes you have to kill your darlings in service of the story. George Gershwin felt that way about some of the music that didn't make it into his opera Porgy and Bess. But Gershwin couldn't stop thinking about the parts that were left over. So he used those leftovers to cook up this work, his marvelous Catfish Rose Suite. 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
2: Angèle Dubeau now leads her ensemble La Pietà, The Requiem for My Mother by Rebecca Dale. This is the Liberame.

The Liberame from the Requiem for My Mother by Rebecca Dale on your classical companion WMHT, Angèle Dubeau, the violinist leading her ensemble La Pietà.

It's Chamber Music by Felix Mendelssohn next on WMHT in its glorious entirety. His String Quintet number 2 in B flat, 4 movements of 1845. Violist Danilo Rossi joins the Fine Arts Quartet.

0: The Mendelssohn String Quintet No. 2 in B flat of 1845, performed there by the Fine Arts Quartet, joined by extra violist Danilo Rossi, right here on WMHT. Thank you for tuning in.
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1: Here's pianist Daniil Trifonov with music of the youngest composing son of Johann Sebastian, Johann Christian Bach, the London Bach. This is the Sonata in A, Opus 17, No. 5.

0: The Sonata in A, Opus 17, number 5 of Johann Christian Bach. That was pianist Daniil Trifonov, WMHD.
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Beethoven. 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Doesn't he make you glad to be alive? 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Join us at Alana, Frederick Church's Castle on a Hill, for the 200th anniversary of this greatest of American landscape painters. I'm Charlotte Wilson, and I'm joined by Alana expert Annick Lafarge one beautiful spring morning to talk about the music that once a

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2: Ever have a change of heart? Been dead set against doing something, but then thought, well, all right, maybe. How'd it turn out? Edvard Grieg passed on Heinrich Ibsen's offer to compose music for the play Peer Gynt. He just wasn't feeling it. But the longer he sat with the idea, the more he thought, maybe I should. Eventually, Grieg began to think he was, in fact, the only man for the job. And he may have been right. The two marvelous suites he composed based on his music for Peer Gynt remain some of Grieg's best-known work to this day. 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

0: Mathieu Lussier directing his Violon du Roi, the King's Violins, and Vivaldi's Concerto for Strings in E minor, Rom 550.
1: Johann Sebastian Bach composed his first French suite in 1722, but Bach never went to France, and he didn't actually call them French suites. That nickname was given by a German music critic decades later. Bach's third not-really-French suite is a highlight on Sunday Baroque this week.
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0: It's Hubert Parry's best-known suite next on WMHT. One of his friends was an eccentric Victorian countess who was rich enough to have her own orchestra and was a fine conductor by all accounts. He wrote this for her, Lady Radnor's suite of 1892.

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1: He wrote this for her, Lady Radnor's suite of 1892.

Lady Radnor's Suite by Hubert Parry, written for his friend Lady Radnor, the eccentric countess who had her own orchestra, fine conductor, William Boughton in that recording, conducting the English String Orchestra. 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Music written especially for Time for Three, next on WMHT, the String Trio, by Kevin Putz, born out of hearing them play at Joe's Pub in Manhattan in 2017. Here's Concerto Contact. This is the last movement, Convivium.

0: Convivium, the final movement of Contact, the Triple Concerto by Kevin Putz, 2017, written for the string trio Time for Three, who were appearing there with the Philadelphia Orchestra, Xian Zhang conducting.
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1: Johann Sebastian Bach composed his first French suite in 1722, but Bach never went to France, and he didn't actually call them French suites. That nickname was given by a German music critic decades later. Bach's third not-really-French suite is a highlight on Sunday Baroque this week.
0: Sunday, beginning at 7 a.m. Here's pianist Hélène Grimeau, the Rhapsody No. 2 in G minor, opus 79, No. 2 of Johannes Brahms.

0: kind of in the midpoint of his career, Johannes Brahms wrote a couple of piano rhapsodies, and I feel like he was kind of exploring ideas of musical melancholy.
1: It happens all the time. 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
1: The puckish little scherzo from Schubert's final piano sonata, the B-flat, Deutsch 960, and that recording on WMHT of Rudolf Serkin in 1975. Here's a poignant little Chopin for you next on WMHT. Poignant because it comes from his final concert in Paris, 1848, just before he died, and recorded by Jacqueline Dupré with Daniel Barenboim, her last recording of the cello sonata made in 1971.

Jacqueline Dupre's final recording there on WMHT before she succumbed to multiple sclerosis, the finale of the Chopin Cello Sonata in G minor with Daniel Barenboim at the piano, recorded in December 1971. And thank you so much for tuning in. This is your classical companion, WMHT, with a Sibelius symphony up next. This one composed at a rather debauched time of his life, drinking so much that he had to check himself into a sanatorium. But the happiest, most neoclassical of his symphonies, number 3 in C major, 1907, in a Finnish performance here, Oku Kamu conducts.

0: one of the great C major endings, the Sibelius, Symphony No. 3 in C major, 1907, in a Finnish performance there on WMHT. Okko Kaamu conducting the Helsinki Radio Symphony Orchestra.
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Franz Joseph Haydn next in the Musik on WMHT, one of his London symphonies, in a very Habsburg performance. Adam Fischer conducts.

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1: The father of the symphony on WMHT, that was the opening of his symphony number 102 in B-flat. In a very Habsburg performance, as I said before, Adam Fischer conducting the Austro-Hungarian Haydn Orchestra.
2: In 1892, Johannes Brahms was being hailed as the next Beethoven, a fact that did not go unnoticed by Brahms' good friend, Waltz King Johann Strauss Jr. Strauss composed a waltz dedicated to his talented buddy to be performed that year in Vienna's Great Hall of Music. He took the title from the poem that inspired Beethoven's Ode to Joy, and that is how we got this wonderful work, the Bee Embraced All You Millions Waltzes. 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

It's a Mussorgsky masterpiece next on WMHT. His great pictures at an exhibition of 1874 inspired by the very pictures by his painter friend Victor Hartmann, who to his great grief had just died far too young. 10 movements in total, linked by that wonderful promenade theme. In the original here for piano, somehow even more magnificent on just piano, Pladio by Mikhail Pletnyov.

0: Ending on the Great Gate of Kyiv, we've been listening to Moris Muzovsky's Pictures at an Exhibition of 1874, somehow even more magnificent in the original on piano there, don't you think? The pianist there on WMHT was Mikhail Plednyov.
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0: He was playing the harpsichord at 3, composing at 5, and by 6, he was off on his first European tour. 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
2: He always said he was too ugly for show business. Yosef was from a show business family for sure, though. His father and brothers were well-known composers and band leaders, and he had the family musical talent. But Yosef Strauss was a man of many talents, an engineer, a mathematician, a playwright, an inventor. Among his designs was a horse-drawn street sweeper. But when his brother, the Waltz King, fell ill from exhaustion, Yosef was pressed into service in the family business, helping compose and lead Johann Jr.'s orchestras. Turns out Yosef was good at that too. 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

0: It happens all the time. 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
1: Johann Sebastian Bach composed his first French suite in 1722, but Bach never went to France, and he didn't actually call them French suites. That nickname was given by a German music critic decades later. Bach's third not-really-French suite is a highlight on Sunday Baroque this week.
0: Sunday, beginning at 7 a.m. Here's the Lament, the interlude, from the Ecce Cormeum of Paul McCartney.

0: the interlude, the lament from Paul McCartney's Ecce Cormeum. Gavin Greenway led the Academy of St. Martin in the Fields with David Theodore. 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
1: Tenor Concerto went to consult a hypnotherapist recommended by friends Nikolai Dahl and Dahl Tolton under hypnosis. You will begin your piano concerto. You will work with great facility. Your concerto will be of excellent quality. And so it came to be. Rachmaninoff's Piano Concerto No. 2 in C minor, in a famous recording here from the great Byron Janis, recorded in Minneapolis in 1961.

0: Rachmaninoff's beloved piano concerto number 2 in C minor, his hypnotherapy piano concerto of 1901 in a famous recording there on WMHT. That was the great Byron Janis on piano, recorded with the Minneapolis Symphony under Antal Dorati in 1961.
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0: The Bear Soothes, the lullaby of Gabriel Fauré, violinist Dong Suk Kang, and pianist Pascal Devoyen, and your classical companion, WMHT.
1: Francis was out traveling with some companions in an effort to recruit more members for their religious order when they stopped along a roadside to admire rows of trees filled with birds. Francis was moved to preach a sermon to his feathered friends, who surrounded him enthralled. Not one flew away. The story of St. Francis's sermon to the birds inspired Franz Liszt to compose this work, some musical onomatopoeia, The Sermon to the Birds. 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
1: The Third Symphony of Johannes Brahms is the shortest of his four symphonies, most tightly knit. The whole of it came to him in a relatively sudden spurt, mostly written in less than 4 months. Here is that symphony in F major, opus 90, with Andras Nelson's leading the Boston Symphony. Music of Johannes Brahms, WMHT.

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0: Bardavan presents the Met's new opera, El Último Sueño de Frida y Diego, Saturday, June 6, 1 p.m. at UPAC, a journey inspired by Frida Kahlo and Diego Rivera. 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

0: Frédéric Chopin on your classical companion WMHT. That was pianist Maurizio Pollini, the Barcarolle, the Boatman's Song, and F sharp, Opus 60. 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
2: It's a movement from Scriabin's very first symphony next on WMHT. His very ambitious first symphony, enormously long, 6 movements in total, complete with a choral finale. We're going to hear the 5th movement, Allegro, Riccardo Muti conducts.

0: from the Symphony No. 1 in E Major 1900 by Alexander Scriabin. That was the fifth movement, Allegro, in a recording from the Philadelphia Orchestra, conducted by Riccardo Muti.
1: 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Peter Ilyich Tchaikovsky wrote two big works back to back. He said one was big and loud and would have a big effect, surely. The other came from the heart. This, the one that came from the heart, the Serenade for Strings in C Major, Opus 48. Here is the conductorless Orpheus Chamber Ensemble.

0: The Serenade for Strings in C, Opus 48 of Peter Ilyich Tchaikovsky, four-movement work. He said it came from the heart. That was the Orpheus Chamber Ensemble on your Classical Companion, WMHT. 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

0: He was 22 years old and determined to take home the Anton Rubinstein Prize for pianists. But Sergei Prokofiev wasn't sure he could play a classical work well enough to win. He decided instead to perform one of his own pieces, but he was thwarted when he learned that only published works were allowed in the competition. What's a young musician to do? Young Sergei looked around and found a publisher willing to produce 20 copies of this work. And just like that, his first concerto was published. Spoiler alert, he won. 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
1: 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Georg Philipp Telemann, the most prolific composer in history. 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

A little Mozart for flute there, the adagio from his flute quartet number one. It's one of those John Field piano concertos next on WMHT, the Irish pianist composer at the court of Catherine the Great when he wrote this in St. Petersburg. It was one of her favourites. John Field's piano concerto number three, performed here by John O'Connor with the Scottish Chamber Orchestra.

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0: Piano Concerto No. 3 in E flat by John Field in St. Petersburg when he wrote that. John O'Connor was the pianist there on WMHT with Charles McCarris conducting the Scottish Chamber Orchestra.
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0: 10 o'clock on this Saturday, May 2nd on WMHT. Welcome to this first spring weekend of May. 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I'm Charlotte Wilson with listener requests for the rest of the morning. classical@wmht.org, the email address if you'd like to write in yourself. And another gorgeous, eclectic program you've put together for me, including some iconic Bach for keyboard shortly, Benjamin Britten's Hymn to the Patron Saint of Music,

my own favourite, Haydn, which we haven't played recently, and that's just in this first hour, opening with one of Wagner's most thrilling opera overtures for our biggest Wagner fan, I think, John Knowles, listening online. This, the overture to Tannhäuser, about the medieval troubadour finding redemption through love. Hazel Slobis-Kobos conducts.

Richard Wagner, at his most thrilling, the Overture to Tannhäuser, 1845. 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And here's that Johann Sebastian Bach at his most iconic for our biggest fan of Bach's Lunch, 12 o'clock weekdays. 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

0: 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Peter, I've got Benjamin Britten's little masterpiece, the hymn to Saint Cecilia, the patron saint of music, right after the break.
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0: 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And this next request for Peter of Albany, who writes in, maybe if I'm lucky, you'll play Britten's Hymn to St. Cecilia, to text by his dear Auden. Yes, the poet W.H. Auden, who Britten especially asked to compose that poem, and St. Cecilia, especially dear to him because her day was his own birthday, the patron saint of music, November 22nd, 1913. Let's hear it. His hymn to St. Cecilia from the Monteverdi Choir here. John Elliott Gardner conducts.

I'm going to go. I'm going to go. I'm going to go. I'm going to go. I'm going to go. I'm going to go. I'm going to go. I'm going to go. I'm going to go. I'm going to go. I'm going to go. I'm going to go. I'm going to go. I'm going to go. I'm going to go. I'm going to go. I'm going to go. I'm going to go. I'm going to go. I'm going to go. I'm going to go. I'm going to go. I'm going to go. I'm going to go. I'm going to go. I'm going to go. I'm going to go. I'm going to go. I'm going to go. I'm going to go. I'm going to go. I'm going to go. I'm going to go. I'm going to go. I'm going to go. I'm going to go. I'm going to go. I'm going to go. I'm going to go. I'm going to go. I'm going to go. I'm going to go. I'm going to go. I'm going to go. I'm going to go. I'm going to go. I'm going to go. I'm going to go. I'm going to go. I'm going to go. I'm going to go. I'm going to go. I'm going to go. I'm going to go.

Benjamin Britten's Hymn to St. Cecilia of 1941, Words by W.H. Auden, that performance from John Elliott Gardner and the Monteverdi Choir for Peter of Albany. Just as you say, Peter, a fine 10 minutes for the month of May. And there's an amusing corollary, actually, to that, because Benjamin Britten asked Auden to compose the poem, and Auden complied, sending it back with some suggestions how Britten could be a better composer, and they never collaborated again. Listener requests here on WMHT, classical at WMHT.org, and this next request for Myron, who asks me to choose my own favourite Haydn. That's very nice of you, Myron. This we haven't had recently. I absolutely love the sparkling brilliance and the wonderful riffs. It's so Mozartian. Haydn's Piano Concerto, number 11, played here by Marta Argerich and the Württemberg Chamber Orchestra.

0: Piano Concerto in D, the number 11 by Franz Joseph Haydn, 1780s Vienna. I love it how Haydn ups his game suddenly when Mozart arrived in town. That was pianist Marta Argerich with Jörg Färber conducting the Württemberg Chamber Orchestra. Hope you enjoyed that, Myron. Have a lovely time in your garden this beautiful spring weekend. 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Talking of gardens, it's Beethoven's Awakening of Happy Feelings on Arriving in the Countryside. Charlie, stay tuned for your pastoral right after the break.
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The awakening of happy feelings on arriving in the countryside, the first movement of Beethoven's Pastoral for our Beethoven fan Charlie of Troy. That was Yannick Nezet-Séguin conducting the Chamber Orchestra of Europe. Have a lovely weekend, Charlie. 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Thank you for tuning in. I'm Charlotte Wilson. This next request for Robert of Kingston, who wants Stravinsky's wonderful Pulcinella suite. This is Stravinsky being all neoclassical, inspired by Commedia dell'arte. Pulcinella is Punch in English, of Punch and Judy. It's played here by the Orpheus Chamber Orchestra.

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0: called Shinala of 1947 from his very much earlier ballet of 1912 for the Ballet Russe, that performance from the Orpheus Chamber Orchestra for Robert of Kingston. 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Constanza, you've got the name of Mozart's wife. 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
0: 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And just two requests left this morning, including Roger, your Ich habe genug, the immortal Bach for bass, as requested. And this next request for Constanza. You're lucky to share the name of Mozart's wife, his immortal clarinet concerto, one of the last pieces he ever composed just weeks before he died in 1791. The first movement here, featuring Bruce Nolan on clarinet, as requested.

clarinetist Bruce Nolan, born in Troy, as you say, Constanza, raised in Mechanicville, in the opening of the immortal Mozart Clarinet Concerto, also directing the Yalsa Chamber Orchestra. Hope you enjoyed that. And that brings us to our final request of the morning for Roger Roloff of New Paltz, who quite enjoy it in Ishaber Genug recently, but wants the version from his teacher in the original for the bass voice, Hans Hotter, as requested here, Roger, with the Philharmonia Orchestra in the immortal aria from Bach's Cantata 82.

Perché dolce bambino by one of the leading castratos of the day, Marc Antonio Pasqualini in Rome. That was Erin Headley with Atalante, right here on your classical companion, WMHT. Here's that famous piano concerto by Peter Ilyich Tchaikovsky, playing it for Nikolai Rubinstein at the Moscow Conservatoire. And Rubinstein went silent and then denounced it as fragmented, clumsy, worthless, unplayable, vulgar, bad, in short, completely beyond rescue. Only one of the most famous piano concertos ever written. Here's Marta Argerich in the opening allegro.

0: The famous opening of the Tchaikovsky Piano Concerto, the famous one, number one in B-flat, featuring Marta Argerich on piano with Claudio Abbado conducting the Berlin Philharmonic. Right here on your classical companion, WMHT, welcome to this beautiful May, spring, Saturday afternoon. Saratoga Voices perform Alexander's Feast next Saturday, one of Handel's most darling oratorios, next Saturday, May 9th, 7 p.m. at the Zankel Music Center at Skidmore College in Saratoga Springs. There, music director Noah Palmer joins us to tell us more right after the break.
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0: Saratoga Voices present Alexander's Feast, the Handel Oratorio, in its glorious entirety this coming Saturday, May 9th. Adapted from the Ode by John Dryden, it's a compilation of the story of Alexander the Great's feast in Persia prior to sacking the city of Persepolis, woven into his love for Thais and an allegory about the power of music.

0: The classical WMHT stream is made possible by you and by Godfrey Financial Associates, a fiduciary woman-owned wealth management firm.
1: There's many of them that are equally as laudable. What makes this piece a masterpiece? Most importantly, the writing for the chorus is, you know, virtuosic, varied, expressive, accessible, beautiful. You know, it has tunes that leave you weeping at turns and then going home and whistling chirpy melodies to yourself on the other hand, and everything in between.
2: Yes, indeed. And in fact, it was among the most popular of Handel's oratorios, I think, even in his own lifetime, wasn't it? Performed practically every year or something.
1: That's correct. And the story that really stands out to me in this regard is that the premiere of the work had over 1,000 people in the audience. I don't know how or where that was possible in this would have been the early 18th century. But somehow they got 1,000 people in the audience for the premiere.
2: Yeah, that's a lot for those times, huh? 1736 in London. And it was composed on this great ode, as I said before, by John Dryden, that would already have been well known by the audience, I think. Describe the story for us.
1: Yes, so I'll tell you the story of the ode, and then I'll tell you what Handel does with it, because it's quite fascinating. So the central story is basically a story about the power of music. And as a sort of foil for telling the story of the power of music, Dryden tells us this story about Alexander the Great. He's come back from various military conquests, and he's effectively relaxing in his palace somewhere, and he's being entertained by this great musician whose name is Timotheus, who basically becomes another character in the drama of the work. And Timotheus plays music for him, and at first it's sort of beautiful strains that lull him and send him into a sort of a sleepful reverie, as it were. But then later on, things turn, and he still is harboring ambitions to take over the Persian capital, and Timotheus begins to play much more rousing music that sort of brings up his militaristic fervor. And then, very interestingly, there's a courtesan around whose name is Thais, otherwise known as Thais in French, and the courtesan actually sings this beautiful melody encouraging him to go burn down this Persian city. And then we don't really get the story of that happening, but we sort of get the aftermath. And then where things really get interesting is that Handel ties all of this together with a pretty Christian bow by, at the end of the work, bringing in the presence of Saint Cecilia, who is the patron saint of Catholic saint of music, and basically saying, this all demonstrates the power of great Saint Cecilia and the way that music can rouse people to do great and also terrible things.
2: I like the way you put that. The burning of Persepolis tied up with a nice Christian bow to end up with Saint Cecilia. Yes, it's all rather confusing, isn't it?
1: It is.
2: And glorious writing, as you say, for choir and soloists. How are they doing? You will have just started rehearsals, in fact, as we're speaking now.
1: Well, no. In fact, we've done things differently this season because of the fact that we have had these two concerts to prepare for. Simultaneously, we were preparing for the concerts that we just had this past weekend with the Schenectady Saratoga Symphony. So in fact, we've been doing split rehearsals since the beginning of the new year, which has been very intense and really rewarding for the chorus. There's 10 choruses in the course of the work, so it's quite intense for the chorus. However, they also get lots of breaks with all of the solo and ensemble music in between. I will say the chorus always loves to sing Handel. Every chorus loves to sing Handel. It's in English. The text is fantastic. And Handel had not only a knack for writing for chorus in the sense of the writing is very sensible and the ranges are appropriate, but also the spirit of the music is just so infectious and every emotion is so, you know, perfectly distilled. And so the

0: people just have a lot of fun with it. Now, let me tell you a little bit about our soloists as well. The lead soloist for this piece is really the tenor, who sort of spins the tale in many recitatives throughout the work. And I'm delighted to be working with my colleague, Maximilian Jansen, otherwise known as Max, who I originally met through Concerts in the Village Kinderhook, and then worked with again when we were both apprentices with Opera Saratoga a few years ago. He is a really fine acting singer, and we're just delighted to have him. Then we also have Lauren Nash Silberstein, wonderful lyric soprano, coming to sing the soprano role. She's been a guest artist of Saratoga Voices many times over the years. And finally, the bass, Andrew Boisvert, who has sung with the Schenectady Symphony in the past. He sings nationally with regional opera companies all over the country, and he's a wonderful colleague. So we are really excited to have these three fantastic young soloists joining us.
1: How lovely. Noah Palmer, director of Saratoga Voices, with this Alexander's Feast Oratorio coming up Saturday, May the 9th. You're looking forward to celebrating the power of music with Handel?
0: Oh, I'm so looking forward to it. And we're also so grateful to be able to perform at Zankel Music Center at Skidmore College for our spring concert. It's a beautiful hall, great acoustic. It's very easy to work there. And I'm very happy to say that we get great turnout for our May concert, you know, now that the flowers are going to be blooming and we should be past the freezing weather.
1: Yes. Happy spring.
0: Happy spring.
1: Noah Palmer, music director of Saratoga Voices, on their Alexander's Feast, the Handel masterpiece, this coming Saturday, 7 p.m., Saturday, May 9th, at the Zankel Music Center in Saratoga Springs. The power, the drama, the majesty. See you there. Charlotte Wilson for WMHT.

Isn't that adorable, that chorus? Happy, happy, happy pair from Handel's Alexander's Feast. That was John Elliott Gardner conducting the English Baroque Soloists and Monteverdi Choir in that recording. And you can experience that oratorio next Saturday, May 9th, 7 p.m. from Saratoga Voices, all directed by Noah Palmer, who was telling us about it before. And the whole of that interview on our website, wmht.org. And talking of happy, closing out this hour with Edward Elgar describing this as cheerful and Londony, stout and steaky, honest, healthy, humorous and strong, his cocaine overture Charles McCarris conducts.

0: in London Town. The Cocaine Overture by Edward Elgar. Cheerful and London-y, stout and steaky, honest, healthy, humorous and strong. That was his conception of an Englishman. That was the London Symphony, conducted by Charles Mackerras. Bringing us almost to 1 o'clock on WMHT. I've got a little Vivaldi for you after the break. Then I've discovered another wonderful serenade for strings. And talking of strings, Schoenberg's oh, so translucently beautiful, transfigured night. And just half an hour, if you're still tuned in.
1: Bardhavan presents the Met's new opera, El Último Sueño de Frida y Diego, Saturday, June 6, 1 p.m. at UPAC, a journey inspired by Frida Kahlo and Diego Rivera. 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

Vivaldi's Room 347, the Violin Concerto in A. It's a good one, that, don't you think? In that performance from Monica Huggett with the Academy of Ancient Music and Christopher Hogwood in there on continuo. Bringing us into the 1 o'clock hour on WMHT. Thank you for joining us this Saturday lunchtime. I'm Charlotte Bolson. 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And here's that string serenade I mentioned before. New discovery for me by Robert Falkman, one of Liszt's colleagues at the Conservatory in Budapest.

0: The String Serenade, number 2, the Opus 63, of Robert Volkmann, German cellist at the Budapest Conservatory with Franz Liszt, wrote that in the 1860s. That was Ottmar Suitner conducting Staatskapelle Dresden. Hope you enjoyed that. This is your classical companion, WMHT, of little Bach for you after the break. And then Schoenberg's Transfigured Night, just as beautiful as it sounds, in just a few minutes.
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The contrapuntist 13 from Bach's Art of Fugue in that fabulous recording of the Bach trios by Chris Thielu on mandolin, Yo-Yo Ma cello, Edgar Meyer on bass, bringing us to 1:30 and this transfiguringly beautiful piece by Arnold Schoenberg, written when he'd just fallen in love and was courting his future wife, Matilda, the younger sister of his teacher, Semlinsky, and was deeply moved by this poem that he read by Richard Demel about this young girl with her beloved in the forest. She's pregnant with another man's child, but he forgives her. Their love transcends all. Schoenberg's Verklärte Nacht, Transfigured Night of 1899, performed here by the Orpheus Chamber Orchestra

0: Verklärte Nacht, Transfigured Night of 1899 by Arnold Schoenberg, inspired by the Dechmel poem, Two People Walk On Through the High Bright Night. That performance from the Orpheus Chamber Orchestra. And that's it from me for the afternoon. Charlotte Wilson here on WMHT. I'm off to Olana, Frederick Church's great estate outside of Hudson. They're having a family birthday day for his 200th anniversary. Our feature airing on Monday morning at 11 o'clock here on WMHT. 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I'd be so grateful. And thank you for tuning in. Have a lovely weekend. Bye-bye.
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0: Trumpet Concerto in D Major by Johann Mulder. Soloist Håkon Hardenberg performing with the London Philharmonic and conductor Elgar Howarth.
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0: The lovely slow movement from the Grieg piano concerto, still in his early 20s when he wrote that. He had to take it to Franz Liszt to ask him if it was any good. That performance on WMHT from Leif Ove Arnsnes on piano with a Bergen, Norway Philharmonic under the baton of Dmitri Kirilenko.
1: The young musician walked nearly 20 miles to see a performance of Verdi's Aida. By the end of the show, he had made up his mind to compose opera. Today, two of his works are the top most performed in North America, and many of the others are beloved. His name, Giacomo Puccini. 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

It's Nielsen's final word on the symphony next on WMHT. That's Carl Nielsen, the Danish composer, just 60 years old, but just having suffered a series of heart attacks when he wrote this. His final symphony, number 6, the Simple Symphony of 1925, 4 movements in a Danish performance here. Fabio Luisi conducts.

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0: Carl Nielsen's final symphony, number 6, the Simple Symphony of 1925. Fabio Luisi in that performance conducting the Danish National Symphony Orchestra right here on WMHT. 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
0: Hang on to your hat. It's Beethoven next on WMHT. He inspired by the turncoat Roman general who brought an army to the very gates of Rome. Beethoven's Coriolan Overture of 1807.

0: Beethoven's Coriolan Overture of 1807 about the turncoat Roman general who brought an army to the very gates of Rome comes to a bad end, of course. That was Claudio Abbado conducting the Vienna Philharmonic.
1: Johnny and Joe had a band, one of the best of the 60s, the 1860s. Joe was the leader. Johnny became his assistant. But arguments came over whose music they were going to play and how things were going to work. At the end of 5 tumultuous years, they split. Johnny, or Johann Strauss Sr., well, he formed his own band. Joe was Joseph Lanner, who continued to play with his orchestra. The two great talents were now forever enemies. Great music of Joseph Lanner, Johann Strauss Sr., and all your other favorites and the stories behind it, 24/7 at your classical companion, 89.1 WMHT-FM Schenectady, 88.7 WRHV-FM Poughkeepsie, WMHT-HD, and streaming online at classicalwmht.org.
0: One of those lovely foray nocturnes next on WMHT. He wrote this for his mistress in the 1890s, Emma Bardach, the nocturne number 6 in D flat.

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0: It's a Dvorak symphony for you next on WMHT, 1881, composed for the Vienna Philharmonic, which he was visiting. They were performing one of his pieces, and the orchestra stood to a man and applauded him. Dvorak was so moved. Symphony No. 6 in D major in a Viennese performance here. Myung-hun Chung conducts.

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0: Symphony No. 6 in D Major by Antonín Dvořák, 1881, in that performance on WMHT from Yonghun Chung at the helm of the Vienna Philharmonic.
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0: It's Chopin next in the music on WMHT. Chopin's lovely E major Nocturne No. 18, played by Polish-Canadian pianist Jan Liszewski.

Jan Liszewski playing Chopin there on WMHT. That was the E major nocturne, Opus 65, number 2. It's George Gershwin next on WMHT, inspired by one of his and Ira's best loved songs, Variations on I Got Rhythm from Girl Crazy, 1934.

0: Joshua Pierce, the pianist there, in Gershwin's wonderful variations on I Got Rhythm, 1934. Kirk Trevor, also there on WMHT, conducting the Slovak Radio Symphony.
1: A horrible plague swept through the small German city, leaving illness and death and despair in its wake. People were looking to their leaders for hope. A pastor named Philip Nicolai tried to provide that hope. He composed a hymn, a work that mourned the souls lost, but a work of comfort in the life to come as well. Years later, Johann Sebastian Bach built upon that work to create one of his best-known cantatas, a lovely work of hope and peace, the cantata number 140, known as Sleepers Awake. 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
1: And I'm violinist Julia LeGrand. A few years ago, From the Top dedicated an entire episode to young musicians with disabilities, and the response was overwhelming. We're back with four more extraordinary young artists, each with their own story to tell.
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Yo-Yo Ma playing that lovely Mendelssohn Song Without Words, Opus 19, and the orchestration there, obviously, with Ennio Morricone conducting the Roma Sinfonietta. To the 21st century next on WMHT, Michael Doherty was inspired by the life of Amelia Earhart, the great aviator, to write his Blue Electra Violin Concerto, named after her aircraft. It's in four movements: Courage, Paris, From an Airplane, and Last Flight, 1937, performed here by its dedicatee, Anna Kiko Myers, with our own Albany Symphony under the baton of David Allen Miller.

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0: ending on Last Flight 1937. We've been listening to Blue Electra, the violin concerto by Michael Doherty, inspired by the life of Amelia Earhart, the great aviator, in the 2022 world premiere recording there by Anna-Kiko Myers on violin, with David Alan Miller conducting our Albany Symphony Orchestra.
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3: Hi, I'm Julia LeGrand, and I'm a violinist. I hope you enjoy my performance of the fourth movement, the Allegro Assai, from Bach's Violin Sonata No. 3 in C major, here on From the Top.

0: We're joined now by 19-year-old violinist Alexander McDowell from Durham, North Carolina. He just performed the first of Dvorak's four romantic pieces. I'm Peter Dugan. I had the joy of joining him for that performance at the piano. Alex, what a treat to play that with you. It's one of the most beautiful melodies.
1: Thanks. I agree.
2: And I loved hearing it too. As a violinist, I've always loved that piece. And I just thought the colors and the sound you brought to it were

0: Sunday.
1: That was School Tomorrow by 14-year-old percussionist Zion Giles from Chicago, Illinois, a piece Zion dedicated to his mom. Zion was on marimba and rap, and I was on the piano. And that's our show for today, folks.
2: Thank you to all of the young musicians in this program. It's been such an honor to hear their music and their stories.
1: So if you enjoyed this episode, we invite you all to listen to our 2023 program, Celebrating Musicians with Disabilities, and check out our film documenting this initiative. You can find that all on our website, fromthetop.org.
2: To close the show, we will be hearing music from cellist Adam Mandela Walden, who appeared on that original broadcast. Adam was diagnosed with autism and epilepsy at a young age, and music has long been a way for him to connect and communicate. He now studies at Berklee College of Music and Boston Conservatory at Berklee.
1: The piece we're about to hear is a movement from a larger work that Adam Mandela has been composing together with Berklee College of Music's Dr. Eugene Friesen. It's inspired by author Naoki Higashida's book, The Reason I Jump, The Inner Voice of a 13-Year-Old Boy with Autism. This piece brings together Higashida's words with music in a very powerful way. Here's the fourth movement, Elopement Tango, which features Adam performing all the parts, including cello, vocals, melodica, and a looper pedal. Before we hear that final performance, Julia, I just want to thank you again for spending the time and for co-hosting with me today. It's been so much fun.
2: Thank you for having me. It's been such a joy and an honor.
1: I'm Peter Dugan.
2: And I'm Julia Legrand.
1: Thank you all for joining us here on From the Top. Now here's music of Adam Mandela Walden.
3: Why are you always running off somewhere?
4: The elopement tango.

I sang Lasha Kyopianga, which is written by Handel. It is from the opera Rinaldo, and it's sung from the perspective of a girl who's being held captive, so it's all about being set free and wanting to be set free. I say libertà, which is Italian for liberty and freedom, so it's all about that.

It's super fun to act because it's from an opera. It involves theater. And the way arias work is there's a repeated part. And in the end, you can add ornaments, which is essentially classical riffing. So you can make it a little bit different, add a little bit of artistic creativity. It's fun.

The challenging aspects of this piece would be some of the vocal control. Like when I'm switching notes quickly, it's easy to kind of get it muddled and trying to keep it each note sounding good. And another challenging part of the piece is the high notes, I'd say, here and there. I've always loved to sing, like even since I was little. I've done choir since fourth grade. And I've always just enjoyed it as like a way to like express myself. And my freshman year, I wasn't able to take choir because of like a scheduling conflict at school. And that was kind of a huge stepping point to be like, no, like this is something I have to do. Like, and I was so happy to come back sophomore year and continue.

I was nominated by my teacher, Mrs. Pizzino Catalano. I would like to thank my parents for all their support, like, no matter what I do. My teacher, obviously, Mrs. Pizzino Catalano, she has been so supportive and helped me grow so much as a singer and performer. And Mrs. Hawk, my accompanist, for being so supportive as well and coming here today.

0: 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That was soprano Sophia Connell, a senior from Niskayuna High School, performing Handel's Lascia ch'io from the opera Rinaldo with pianist Luann Hawke. 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

This is Symphony Cast from APM, American Public Media. I'm Steve Seal. We're at the Berwaldhallen in Stockholm, Sweden, with the Swedish Radio Symphony Orchestra. When it was first proposed back in 1966, the new concert hall for the city of Stockholm was intended to be only partly visible above ground level. The idea was that it would be nestled into the area's granite rock in such a way that it would appear smaller from the outside than it actually was. That design was ultimately abandoned as impractical, but traces of that original inspiration would partially remain in the finished building. Upon entering the hall's main atrium, we're greeted by enormous expanses of solid rock that line the stairways, practically inviting you to reach out and touch them. While there was a proposal to name the space for Jenny Lind, the famous opera singer, it was ultimately decided that composer Franz Berwald would get the honor, being one of Sweden's foremost musical personalities of the 19th century. Berwald Hall is the home stage for two ensembles, the Swedish Radio Symphony Orchestra and the Swedish Radio Choir, both of which are among the best in Europe in their respective fields. Through tours and performances around the world, they have also become important ambassadors for Swedish music and culture abroad, playing around 100 concerts annually at the Berwald Hall and on tours, and every summer at the Baltic Sea Festival. For this concert, the Lithuanian conducting phenom Mirga Gražinytė Tyla will lead the orchestra in a program spanning the last 100 years. To open, a work by Dmitri Shostakovich that employs satire and farce to comment on his years under the boot heel of Soviet authoritarianism and censorship. Composed in 1948 and only performed clandestinely for family and friends during the composer's life. Then one of the most popular piano concertos of the 20th century. From 1931, a work filled with sparkling jazz influences and reflecting a French composer's wide-eyed fascination with the thrill of New York City. Maurice Ravel's Piano Concerto in G will feature Italian pianist Beatrice Rana as soloist. And to conclude, a symphony premiered in 1991 and dedicated to the victims of the Warsaw Ghetto during the Holocaust. Polish-Russian-Jewish composer Mieczysław Weinberg's Symphony No. 21, Kaddish, with references ranging from Chopin to klezmer music, will serve as a dramatic and profound culmination to our program. That's just ahead in this concert from Stockholm. Welcome to APM's SymphonyCast.

0: So according to what was known as the Zhdanov Doctrine, which was introduced in the Soviet Union in 1946 and targeted so-called cultural cosmopolitanism, the world was divided into two camps, the imperialist, in other words, the American, and the democratic, or Soviet. Foreign influences were banned, while domestic Soviet achievements were highlighted and rewarded. Artists, performers, writers, and intellectuals were expected to toe the party line. The only conflict possible within Soviet culture is the conflict between good and best, was the main principle. In 1948, a music decree was issued, an anti-formalism campaign, where formalism referred to art created for art's sake, without social objectives. The decree led to sharp criticism and persecution of the Soviet Union's leading composers, including Dmitri Shostakovich, who was accused of writing insular music and of abusing dissonance. Many of the composers who were attacked were forced to make public apologies. Shostakovich's work, Anti-Formalist Rayok, is a satire on the Zhdanov Doctrine and the anti-formalist campaign. Rayok is a Russian word for comic mini-opera, and this one contains musical references to traditional Georgian and Russian melodies, and the text is based on quotations from conferences of musicians and composers, some from Zhdanov himself, and his harangues outlining the proper and noble application of Soviet ideals in art. Needless to say, during the composer's life, this was not a work for public consumption. It was performed only in private for family and friends. But the work was finally publicly premiered in 1989, 14 years after the composer's death. For this performance, Polish-born bass Alexander Telige will sing with the vocal students from the Royal College of Music. And now here is conductor Mirga Grzenitatila coming on stage here at Berwald Hall, Stockholm, to lead them all and the Swedish Radio Symphony Orchestra in Anti-Formalist Rayok by Dmitri Shostakovich.
1: Хорошо. 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

0: Конец.
1: Bass Alexander Teliga, singing with members of the Royal College of Music and the Swedish Radio Symphony Orchestra, led by guest conductor Mirga Grzenitatila, in a rarely heard work by Dmitri Shostakovich, Anti-Formalist Rayok, here on SymphonyCast. In fact, that's a piece that probably straddles the line between rarely heard and obscure. During the composer's life, it was performed only a few times, and then only privately for friends, associates, and family. Never publicly, as it was a sharply satirical indictment of the strict dogmas that all artists had to adhere to under Soviet rule. Finally given its first public performance in 1989, 14 years after Shostakovich's death. I'm Steve Seal. We are in Stockholm, Sweden this week on SymphonyCast, and our concert continues now with a 20th century work from some 17 years previous to the one we've just heard, but light years away in tone and certainly in its inspiration. This is music of two different worlds, in fact. First, the sensibilities of a maverick French composer whose broad success had been well established by this time, but in this case, his impressions of the bustling, intoxicating world of 1930s America, and especially New York City. Maurice Ravel began his piano concerto in G in 1927 while touring North America as pianist and conductor of the Franco-American Musical Society Pro Musica. Ravel wrote numerous letters home to friends and family about the awe-striking vistas and hectic pace and incredible jazz that he had found in the U.S., as Ravel was known to infuse his work with the flavors of places that he'd visited and sometimes imagined, it was only a matter of time before the sound of American music would wend its way into his creations. His Concerto in G was one of the first of a number of works to reflect the fast-moving, turbulent life Ravel encountered in North America. The piece opens with nothing less than the imitation of a crack of a whip, launching the concerto as if a runner leaping from the starting blocks. From there, the first movement careens through a rollicking musical spree that Ravel declared should, quote, dispense with drama and depth, perhaps in reflection of the perpetual snaz that he was experiencing in America. Then, surprisingly, the middle slow movement ratchets the pace down to a crawl, but one infused with incredible sensitivity and tenderness, potentially one of the most nostalgic and lovely passages in 20th century music. And for the finale, the breakneck pace returns in what almost feels like a race between the piano and the orchestra to the finish line, the entire movement only totaling about 3 minutes and change. Our soloist will be Beatrice Rana, celebrated Italian pianist and silver medalist from the 2013 Van Cliburn International Piano Competition, and first prize and international jury prize at the 2011 Montreal International Competition. Her recordings of the Tchaikovsky First and Prokofiev Second Concertos and Bach's Goldberg Variations contributed to her winning the 2017 Gramophone Young Artist of the Year Award. Here now, pianist Beatrice Rana, followed by conductor Mirga Grzenitatila, to lead the Swedish Radio Symphony Orchestra here at Berwald Hall, Stockholm, in the Piano Concerto in G by Maurice Ravel.

The classical WMHT stream is made possible by you and by Godfrey Financial Associates, a fiduciary woman-owned wealth management firm.

0: That final movement, a white knuckle ride to the end, and pianist and orchestra all holding on for dear life. In this case, soloist, conductor, and orchestra making it sound easy, at least. Beatrice Rana, the pianist, and Mirga Grzinitatila, conducting the Swedish Radio Symphony Orchestra in the Piano Concerto in G by Maurice Ravel here at Berwald Hall, Stockholm, on SymphonyCast. The trick for all concerned is not only not to fall apart in that final movement, but to keep the tempo the same from start to finish. Well, again, those demands were met, and our musicians making sure the entire affair was a joyride all the while. Beatrice Rana, born in Cupertino, Italy in 1993. She made her orchestral debut at the age of 9, performing Bach's Concerto in F minor, conducted by Francesco Libetta. First prize winner at the Montreal International Piano Competition and silver medalist at the Van Cliburn Competition. And she enjoys an exclusive recording contract with Warner Classics. Also last year, she curated and performed at a gala concert at St. Peter's Square in Rome, honoring newly installed Pope Leo XIV. I'm Steve Seal. That takes us to the midpoint now of our concert from Stockholm. And when we return, a dramatic and emotionally piercing work from 1991, Poland, as we hear the Symphony No. 21 by Mieczysław Weinberg. That's coming up next on APM's SymphonyCast.
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Finicast. I'm Steve Seal. We're at Berwald Hall, Stockholm, Sweden, with the Swedish Radio Symphony Orchestra. The Polish-Russian-Jewish composer Mieczysław Weinberg was born in Warsaw in 1919. The year he graduated from conservatory, 1939, was the same year that Nazi Germany invaded Poland. As the Germans approached Warsaw, he fled to the Soviet Union. Weinberg's deep, lifelong friendship with Dmitri Shostakovich began in 1942 when he sent the score of his first symphony to his older colleague, who immediately took the young composer under his wing. Despite the success that Weinberg was experiencing with his career in Moscow, cultural policy in the Soviet Union became more radical during the 40s, leading to increasing repression and official persecution of Jews. Weinberg was harassed and constantly monitored by the Ministry of Internal Affairs, and because he refused to become a party member and participate in the anti-formalist campaign, he received few government commissions. As a result, Weinberg composed mainly for film and stage until the end of the 1950s, when he began writing concert music again. He achieved his greatest successes in the 1960s, but musical tastes had changed, and Weinberg's compositions were performed less and less frequently. In our time, there is once again a growing interest in his work. Influenced by Jewish, Polish, Russian, and Moldavian folk music, and espousing a lifelong opposition to fascism, Weinberg created his own highly personal compositional style in which childhood experiences and the trauma of World War II are recurring themes. His Symphony No. 21, dedicated to the victims of the Warsaw Ghetto, was Weinberg's last completed composition for a large orchestra, written between 1988 and 1991. Its subtitle, Kaddish, references one of the most important and the most frequently invoked prayers in Judaism, a prayer honoring the dead. The music of the symphony references everything from Chopin's Ballade No. 1 in G minor to quotations of klezmer melodies as well. A solo violin plays a central role throughout the work, and a soprano voice singing a wordless requiem, a mass for the dead, concludes the symphony. That soprano part will be performed here in Stockholm by Swedish soprano Carolina Bengtsson. And here now, Mirga Gräsenitatila to lead the Swedish Radio Symphony Orchestra at Berwald Hall, Stockholm, in the Symphony No. 21, Kaddish, by Mieczysław Weinberg.

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1: In the Jewish theater in Warsaw, and thus the solo violin plays a very prominent role in that symphony, quoting both Chopin and klezmer music, both things that Weinberg's father would have played often, the composer notes. I'm Steve Seal. The Swedish Radio Symphony Orchestra was in the spotlight on this week's Symphony Cast with music of Shostakovich, Ravel, and Mieczysław Weinberg. 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With the time we have remaining, we'll hear a bit more from the Swedish Radio Symphony Orchestra. Here they are, led by Esa-Pekka Salonen in the Aladdin Suite by Carl Nielsen on Symphonycast.